Nathan Avakian, and many others, playing instruments by Page, Barton, Kimball, Moeller, and of course, Wurlitzer, the brand so omnipresent that, like Kleenex and Frigidaire, it became a symbol for an entire genre, which, if you think about it, truly is a uniquely American invention. Though originally designed to accompany silent films early in the 20th century, these instruments have repurposed themselves quite successfully several times. And thanks to the American Theater Organ Society, I hope you'll be encouraged to walk up a stairway to the stars, meet the boy or the girl next door, and truly understand that when a theater organ plays, that's entertainment. I'm Michael Barone, and we've plenty of entertainment for you today in this ATOS sampler on Pipe Dreams from American Public Media.

Pipe Dreams is supported in loving memory of Lucinda and Wesley Dudley by their family. Additional support comes from Walter McCarthy, Clara Euland, and the Greystone Foundation, from Ed and Wanda Eichler, from Buzzard Pipe Organ Builders of Champaign, Illinois, and from Cassavant Frere Limited of St. Hyacinthe, Quebec. These last two are members of APOBA, the Associated Pipe Organ Builders of America, which is a collaborative of designers, creators, and maintainers of pipe organs found in religious and educational institutions, concert halls, and residences throughout the United States and beyond. And the APOBA Resource Guide and Member Prospectus is available to you at apoba.com. Now, you might be wondering about this ongoing congestive sound that I have. Frankly, I'm not quite sure what it is. Doctors don't seem to know either. But life goes on, and so must the show. So, if you're ready, let's get started with today's ATOS sampler.

definitely living up to its billing. That's entertainment. Indeed, an Arthur Schwartz song from the Depression-era musical The Bandwagon. Walt Stroney performed there on the 1928 Page pipe organ at the Embassy Theater in Fort Wayne, Indiana, featured during an American Theater Organ Society convention back in 2014. Now, a star of a more recent ATOS convention from 2025 is this custom instrument made up of Kimball and Wurlitzer parts, and some others too, at the Karma Labs warehouse in Franklin, Wisconsin, where Mark Herman discovers the gypsy in his soul.

from the Karma Labs warehouse in Franklin, Wisconsin, which houses one of the largest and newest theater organs in existence, played there by Mark Herman, the song The Gypsy in My Soul, music by Clay Boland, lyrics by Mo Jaffe. The two of them were alumni of the University of Pennsylvania, and they were writing for the Mask and Wig variety show on campus. Mr. Boland had studied dentistry and continued in that profession, but had a little bit of music on the side. Jaffe earned degrees in business and law, but made quite a career in music. So I guess that is entertainment, after all. Here's another taste of this remarkable instrument at Karma Labs, music from England by Newell Chase, titled Midnight in Mayfair.

Little Charmer from Across the Pond, played by Mark Herman at Karma Labs in Franklin, Wisconsin. That was Midnight in Mayfair, music of Newell Chase, a real charmer. And here's Mark Herman again, highlighting the Nathan Barr Studio Wurlitzer in Los Angeles, as recorded during the 2018 ATOS convention, introducing us to The Boy Next Door.

A song about unrequited love made famous by Judy Garland, who sang of The Boy Next Door. Mark Herman played the tune for us on the Nathan Barr Studio Wurlitzer. Hugh Martin and Ralph Blaine collaborated in writing that song for the 1944 film Meet Me in St. Louis, though the 2018 ATOS convention, where Mr. Herman's performance was recorded, was in Los Angeles. And perhaps ironically, the next gathering of the American Theater Organ Society will not be in St. Louis. It'll be in Rochester, New York, the 6th through the 10th of July. And I will have an organ from Rochester in the next hour, but not the ATOS, but the American Guild of Organists will be in St. Louis at the very same time in early July. And it is in St. Louis that we next hear Lou James playing on the famous Wurlitzer at the St. Louis Fox. This will be shortly a Vincent Rowe's favorite, Blueberry Hill, where Fats Domino found his thrill way back when. But before it, a song by Hugh Peretti, Luigi Creatore, and George Davis Weiss, where fools rush in, I can't help falling in love with you.

A mashup of two old favorites, which I remember from my youth. Can't Help Falling in Love with You. Elvis Presley sang that one. And On Blueberry Hill, Fats Domino, favorite. Two of them brought together by Lou Williams in a performance recorded on the Wurlitzer organ at the Fox Theater in St. Louis, Missouri. Not all memorable melodies originated in Tin Pan Alley, and I'm going to bet that you can pick out a few in this next piece by Robert Elmore that give our soloist a chance to show off the concert character of this 1929 Barton organ, which formerly was at the Granada Theater in Kansas City, Kansas. Listen as Tom Naster plays Robert Elmore's Fantasy on Nursery Tunes.

Oh, what a sly collection. A bit of everything from London Bridge is Falling Down and Twinkle Twinkle Little Star to Three Blind Mice. Robert Elmore, always inventive, included those and I think maybe one or two others in his Fantasy on Nursery Tunes. They're played by Tom Naster on the Barton organ, formerly at the Granada Theater in Kansas City, Kansas. Sadly, it's one of many theater organs that eventually was removed from its original home. I'm not quite sure what's happened to it since, but Tom's recording does remain as a happy reminder of the good old days. I salute the American Theater Organ Society, which serves as the primary energy behind the promotion of the theater organ these days. More information about them is at atos.org and on our website, too. You'll find details about their upcoming convention in Rochester, New York, the first full week of July, the 6th through the 10th. And we also have links to more background on our players and instruments here at pipedreams.org. This is program 2625, which is an ATOS sampler. I'm Michael Barone, having fun, I think, despite my clogged up nose. And I hope you're enjoying the program today, too, on Pipe Dreams from American Public Media.

Oh, yes. Takes me back to when I was young, before public radio, where in many cases, unless you were in a big city, there was not much classical music on the radio. In my town, the FM station that did broadcast some classical music did it only in the evenings, like between 6 and 10 o'clock, and after 10, they switched to something less demanding, and often played from an album made by that trumpeter, Bobby Hackett, accompanied by theater organist John Seng, and also is there with insertions by pianist Dave McKenna. That's an album I discovered that was issued by Columbia Records titled Music Till Dawn. And that was the opening track, Stairway to the Stars, by Matty Manick and Frank Signorelli, which does bring back sweet memories of youth. That organ, by the way, originally was in one of the studios at the Paramount Theater in New York City. The organ purchased by a prosperous businessman, Richard Loderhose, who installed it in a private studio of his own in Queens. Quite a big place, and he used to joke that if things went bad, he and his wife could at least live in the organ room. Well, this sort of relocation was the fate of many theater organs. Sometimes they were transferred intact. Sometimes they were used as components for a new idea, which was the situation involving one of the big stars of the post-war theater organ revival, George Wright, who created a studio instrument in the Hollywood Hills on which he was able to weave really magical spells. And he takes us here to the sunny side of the street.

Dorothy Fields provided the lyrics, to which Jimmy McHugh created an engaging melody for The Sunny Side of the Streets. And we have savored the special way that George Wright had with that tune, a 1930s jazz standard, realized on his custom Hollywood studio organ, which reminds me that all theater organists, regardless upon what they are playing, usually are working with someone else's composition and coming up with their own original arrangements and orchestrations. Keep that in mind and consider that Scott Joplin probably never imagined that his Mexican serenade, Solace, might sound like this.

We've been listening to the irreplaceable Tom Hazelton playing the Wilcox Studio Wurlitzer in Gig Harbor, Washington. His own view of the Mexican serenade Solace by Scott Joplin, reminding us that the theater organ is capable of many colors and does not always throb, nor is it always playing show tunes and popular songs. And not all popular music has to be in song form. An Englishman, Albert Ketelby, perfected the popular orchestral tone poem with pieces titled In the Mystic Land of Egypt or In a Persian Market. These works were originally conceived for a small entertainment orchestra, but they ultimately provided theater organists with plenty of opportunity, which Dave Wickerham exploits, playing on the 80-rank custom Wurlitzer in the music room at the San Filippo Estate in Barrington, Illinois. Now, create your own scenario. We're about to find ourselves in a Persian market.

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We've just had a musical adventure in a Persian market, courtesy of composer Albert Ketelby and organist Dave Wickerham, who drew on the full color resources of the custom Wurlitzer pipe organ designed by Dave Junction, which is the crown jewel in an extraordinary collection of mostly mechanical musical instruments at the San Filippo Estate in Barrington, Illinois. The San Filippo Foundation does host public concerts and tours of this facility, and you can check their website for more information. Also about the American Theater Organ Society, whose ongoing energies keep these marvelous instruments in the public eye and ear. I have been highlighting American instruments, performers, and composers this month in preparation for our semi-quincentennial, our nation's 250th birthday coming up on the 4th of July. And indeed, I don't think there's anything more American than the theater organ. And I hope you agree and have enjoyed what we have shared today. You can find more information on our program page, 2625, an ATOS sampler here on pipedreams.org. 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

It was in Hyacinth, Quebec, and Buzard Pipe Organ Builders of Champaign, Illinois, who are members of APOBA, the Associated Pipe Organ Builders of America, a collaborative of designers, creators, and maintainers of pipe organs found in religious and educational institutions, concert halls, and residences throughout the United States and beyond. An APOBA resource guide and member prospectus is available at apoba.com. John Kuntz is associate producer, Michael DeMarc, our technical director today. I salute them both. Now, there is a second hour coming up in many markets, and I hope you'll be able to continue listening, but if not, you can go online and hear that second hour at your leisure at pipedreams.org. But meanwhile, I hope you've enjoyed the music we have featured and that you'll stay tuned here for more fine listening.

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I don't think it's been adapted as the AARP theme song, and certainly Duke Ellington was only 41 when he penned the tune in 1940. But 2 years later, it got words and legs when the Inkspots sang Bob Russell's lyrics, which go, "Been invited on dates, might have gone, but what for? Awfully different without you, don't get around much anymore." Though I think Ken Double certainly gets around plenty. He's very active playing the Mighty Moeller at the Fox Theater in Atlanta, where we have just heard him. Certainly, it's an instrument that helps organ lovers in that city keep Georgia on their minds.

What could be better? From the Atlanta Fox Theater and its mighty 42-rank Moeller pipe organ, a performance by resident musician Ken Double, playing the Hoagie Carmichael favorite, Georgia on My Mind. It's a recording issued by the Schlieder Organ Company, which was involved with this instrument's rather complex refurbishment some years ago. This one of America's organ landmarks. It's still in its original home, and what a splendid place that is. I suppose I should make it official and welcome you back. This is Pipe Dreams, a program from American Public Media. I'm Michael Barone. This is our second hour with performances by members of the American Theater Organ Society, of which Ken Double was president in past years. An ATOS sampler that turns next to an extended medley of tunes from the Bella and Samuel Spiewak adaptation of Shakespeare's Taming of the Shrew. Music and lyrics were by Cole Porter, and this 1948 musical, Kiss Me Kate, though of a somewhat misogynistic flavor, nonetheless has some really good tunes, including another opening of another show, and So in Love, and Always True to You in My Fashion. Christian Elliott made this recording on the 1926 Wurlitzer at the Shays Theater in Buffalo, New York, so don't worry about getting lipstick on your collar. Kiss Me, Kate.

an irresistible ramble we've just had through tunes, some memorable, surely, some lovely, even if forgotten, from the Cole Porter musical Kiss Me, Kate, our medley created by organist Christian Elliott for that recording made on the Wurlitzer organ at Shays Theater in Buffalo, New York. It's a featured instrument in the upcoming American Theater Organ Society Convention, July 6th through 10th. Still opportunity for you to attend if you wish. 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We're at pipedreams.org, program number 2625. And I'm Michael Barone, hoping you're having a good time, even as I'm blowing my nose off to the side. We're celebrating the most uniquely American iteration of the pipe organ, which is the theater organ. And our ATOS sampler today is giving you a rather broad spectrum of theater organ possibilities. More Round the Corner coming up here on Pipe Dreams from American Public Media.

0: Soloist there was Nathan Avakian. He's a past winner of the ATOS Young Artist Competition and one of the more adventuresome advocates of this instrument, working to bridge between tradition and older audiences. And what's happening today, right, Nathan?
1: Yes, I have grown to appreciate the history and the traditions of pipe organ music in general, but specifically theater organ music. And it was very interesting to get involved with a group that had a lot of older people that have been enthusiasts their entire lives, because they all had other types of interests and different ways of engaging with the art form. I think that's really a wonderful thing with pipe organ in general, is there are just so many different eras and styles of music and different purposes that these instruments have served. And everybody has their own pathway that led them to it and their own nostalgic interest. And it's wonderful when we can come together and share those experiences. I always say it was the world's first synthesizer. And of course, the theater organ was invented to replicate the sound of an orchestra in the silent film era, because it was much more cost-effective to hire one organist to play one instrument that would fill an entire theater with sound suitable for accompanying a movie than it would be to pay an orchestra. So it's got a lot of orchestral elements and different modifications that make it easier or more suited for playing popular music, which of course at that time was music from the 20s and 30s. But it's still a very useful invention today for playing a wide range of music. And of course, like I said, I fell in love with it in that context. So that's largely where my interest resides. But it is a very versatile instrument. It can play almost anything.

0: That's a song by one of the more contemporary composers on our program today, the pop singer-songwriter Mika, taking inspiration from a dialogue in a Grace Kelly film, Country Girl, about a relationship that had gone bad. That arrangement by Nathan Avakian, using some synthesized percussion tracks to enhance the sounds of the Kimball organ at the Everett Theater in Everett, Washington. Nathan, loving theater organ as you do, you are involved in other things as well, right?
1: Yes, I do a variety of different things, but I am also passionate about lighting design, which is kind of an odd pairing of interests, but I have always had this interest. As long as I've been a musician, I've been a lighting designer. And I work in New York. I do primarily live theater, so musical theater, straight plays. I've done a little bit of opera. I love doing dance. I've found that I am most interested in lighting design that also incorporates some sort of music. I've always pursued that alongside the music. So I actually went to school for lighting design. I studied theatrical lighting design at the State University of New York at Purchase. And then I've been living in New York for the past 10 years doing that, as well as working from my home studio on music and traveling around doing pipe organ concerts. So it keeps it interesting. Unfortunately, during the pandemic, everything I do is in the entertainment industry. So it all kind of changed at that point, but it is nice to have that extra security of, you know, if one industry isn't quite as active at one time, I have something else to fall back on.

0: The Jack Fina hits from not too long ago, Bumble Boogie. Again with Nathan Avakian playing the Kimball organ at the Everett Theater in Washington for the American Theater Organ Society, recorded back in 2010. But with our nation's 250th anniversary just around the corner, I thought our next selection would be entirely appropriate. And Nathan, I particularly liked the way you dealt with the Star Spangled Banner, stripping away the usual bravado and flag waving and making it almost soul music, a reflection of our national conscience.
1: Well, thank you for saying that. That's actually one of my proudest accomplishments, even though it's kind of understated. And it's usually a very big bombastic arrangement that, you know, demonstrates the power of the instrument. We've been going through some very turbulent political times in this country. And it was around the time of the last presidential election when all of those tensions were really heightened. And I just had mixed feelings about doing that sort of arrangement of the Star Spangled Banner. I'd never played it in a public performance before. And one night I sat down, I remember it was like 2 a.m. I was like so tired, but I just felt like I needed to do something different with it. So I sat down and I played it, and I just wasn't worried about crafting an arrangement. And I just tried to play what I was feeling into it. And I ended up reharmonizing everything. It started out as just a solo piano arrangement, and I wasn't sure if I wanted to do anything else with it. And then I realized, well, this could be a good opportunity. I could still keep the tradition, but I could play it in a way that was still sensitive and respectful, but conveyed more of the feeling that I had about what we were doing and what path we were going down as a country. So I was very proud of that. I got a lot of good responses, and hopefully I can publish that piece and present it more often.

rather different take on our national anthem, as imagined by a thoughtful millennial generation musician, Nathan Avakian, as he presented it during an American Theater Organ Society convention back in 2015, playing on the custom Wurlitzer Kimball pipe organ with its attached grand piano at the Karma Labs in Franklin, Wisconsin. Does make you think of the Star-Spangled Banner in a kind of different way. And of the thousands of theater organs built in their heyday, probably no more than 100 remain in the buildings for which they originally were designed, and the St. Louis Fox is one of those, a Wurlitzer from 1928. And another from that same year is at the Paramount in Brooklyn, spaced out under the auspices of Long Island University, which, some years ago, converted the theater into a rec center, with the old stage serving as a basketball court, giving this Wurlitzer, as recorded here by Dan Bellamy, a much livelier acoustic than it previously had enjoyed. So why not put on a happy face?

Dick Van Dyke premiered that song in the show and later film Bye Bye Birdie, tuned by Charles Strauss, lyrics by Lee Adams, and performance by the late Dan Bellamy at the Brooklyn Paramount. Its Wurlitzer organ, inclined to put on a happy face, as recorded there, though I should be happy, too, that Long Island University is fully restoring this historic theater to its original elegance, and the basketball hoops will be retired. Well, let's wrap up our ATOS sampler with a pair of ballads played by John Lauter on the Wurlitzer organ at the Gray's Armory in Cleveland. Coming up in a moment, Robert Farnon's How Beautiful Is the Night. But before it, Music and the Mirror, which is a little extract from the Marvin Hamlisch hit, A Chorus Line.

How beautiful is the night, indeed, a Robert Farnon melody arranged by John Lauter for performance at the Gray's Armory on its Wurlitzer organ in Cleveland. And before that, by Marvin Hamlisch, music and The Mirror from A Chorus Line. And to round out our semi-quincentennial prelude from Cleveland's Masonic Auditorium Performing Arts Center, with the help of the Strongsville Community Band, Jelani Eddington and Christian Elliott together as a duo at the console offer up this music by John Philip Sousa, The Stars and Stripes Forever.

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with band and theater organ all together for the American Theater Organ Society at Cleveland's Masonic Auditorium back in 2009. Seuss's Stars and Stripes Forever wrapped up this ATOS sampler. It's a prelude both to the next ATOS convention in Rochester, New York, July 6th through 10th, and of course to our nation's 250th anniversary on July the 4th. Our program today, part of a continuing prelude to our upcoming semi-quincentennial, our nation's 250th anniversary, with all-American content scheduled both this month and next. I do hope you're enjoying the adventure, as there really is so much to discover. 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

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John Kuntz is associate producer, Michael DeMarc, our technical director. 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

Spanish composer Federico Mompou was primarily a miniaturist, writing short, very improvisational-sounding music, once described by pianist Stephen Huff as the music of evaporation. He was also influenced by the sounds and smells of the maritime quarter of Barcelona, and the cry of seagulls, and the sound of children playing. We'll listen to some of the lovely music of Mompou. Coming up this hour, I'm Steve Seal. Glad you're here. The Austrian composer Kurt Schwertzik turns 91 this year. This is from his three late love songs. Tranquillo movement, played here by cellist Christoph von Kampen and Nicola Meacham at the piano.

A Tranquillo by Kurt Schwertzik, played by cellist Christoph von Kampen and pianist Nicola Meacham. Well, good evening. Happy Sunday evening. I'm Steve Seal, and it's nice to have you along, as always. The beautiful, placid music of Federico Monpaux for solo piano coming up. And there'll be solo guitar later on, and four guitars, actually, in this piece. And this is from the Spanish composer Lorenzo Palomo, and from his Cienfuegos Concerto. That refers to the city in Cuba, Cienfuegos. And this is called Song to the Night. And we'll hear from Los Romeros, the amazing guitar-playing Romero family, here with the Royal Seville Symphony Orchestra, conducted by Rafael Frubeck de Burgos.

Los Romeros, the guitar-playing Romero family there, with the Royal Seville Symphony Orchestra, conducted by Rafael Frubeck de Burgos. Song of the Night from the Cienfuegos Concerto by Lorenzo Palomo.

Spanish composer Federico Mompou was very much one of a kind. His influences were things like Chopin, Debussy, Ravel, Scriabin, as well as folk music and jazz, more its harmonies than its rhythms. But pianist Stephen Huff has pointed out that his principal and fundamental stylistic ancestor, he said, was Erik Satie. You can very much hear that in Mompou's music, and so many of his pieces are miniatures. In fact, this piece is about 18 minutes long, but it's made up of 9 short little musical thoughts. And it's called Intimate Impressions, played here by pianist Anita Pontremoli.

0: Spanish composer Federico Mompó, the miniaturist, and a composer who pianist Stephen Huff once described as writing the music of evaporation. That performance from pianist Anita Pontramoli in Intimate Impressions by Federico Mompó.
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2: 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With unabashed humor, the novel takes readers on a transformative journey that shows us that it's never too late to stop letting our past choices define our future. 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For complete details, please visit mainepublic.org/bookclub.

kind of a Spanish epilogue to the Mompo and the Lorenzo Palomo we heard earlier. That is Mallorca by Isaac Albéniz, played by Norbert Kraft. And it's a journey around Spain that composer Joby Talbot does in his Path of Miracles. This is León.

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0: Absolutely miraculous music there from the contemporary British composer Joby Talbot, and aptly named, we heard Path of Miracles. And the movement that we heard from that, Leon, sung by Tenebrae, led by Nigel Short. 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

Finnish composer Aino Johanni Rautavaara is often described as the greatest Finnish composer since Sibelius. And while that's easily true, the fact is Rautavaara was simply one of the greatest composers of the 20th and 21st centuries, full stop. Certainly one thing that sets him apart from both Sibelius and many of his contemporaries is that he wrote just as much for choir as for instruments. And his mystical, ethereal sound is well suited to the human voice, especially in a work like this, which seems to hover completely off the ground. We will listen to his Missa a cappella coming up this hour. It's a work by Edward Tubin entitled simply Prelude.

A prelude by Edward Tubin, played by violinist Arvo Lieber and Vardo Rumison at the piano. Well, welcome into our Sunday evening listening. Once again, I'm Steve Seal, and I have some beautifully mystical and ethereal things for you this hour. One from America, and then we'll be off to Finland, and then wrap up the hour with something from Latvia a little bit later on. First from Alan Hovhaness, his Alleluia and Fugue for strings. This is Efim Inge, conducted by Rudolf Vertin.

The Alleluia and Fugue for Strings by Ellen Hovhaness, played there by Efim Inge, conducted by Rudolf Werten.

something marvelous, and a cappella next from the Finnish composer Aino Johanni Rautavaara, jointly commissioned in 2011 by four choirs from around the world, Netherlands, Australia, England, and Sweden. His Missa a cappella mass, sets all six parts of the ordinary of the mass. The Credo movement was composed much earlier, 1972, but then he composed the remainder of the movements around that Credo. Very rich, beautiful piece here, as sung for us by the Latvian Radio Choir, conducted by Sigvard Klava.

0: We've heard the Misa a cappella mass by the 20th and 21st century Finnish composer Anu Juhani Rautavaara, sung there by the Latvian Radio Choir, led by Sigfards Klava. Next time on APM's Symphony Cast, Susanna Mielke leads the Danish National Symphony Orchestra in not one, but two symphonies by her fellow Finn, Jean Sibelius, the lesser-known sixth and the dramatic final seventh. And violinist Isabel Faust joins the orchestra for the devilishly difficult Concerto in A Minor by Antonín Dvořák. I'm Steve Seal. That's next time on APM's Symphony Cast.
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2: 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Next time with the CSO, I'm Lisa Simeone.
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0: Continuing on this hour with the 21st century well-represented, this piece by Petras Vasks, contemporary Latvian composer. This is called Lonely Angel. Sebastian Boren plays the violin with Sergei Bokovets and the Munich Chamber Orchestra.

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0: in contemporary classical. They're from the Latvian composer Petrus Vasks' Lonely Angel, played by violinist Sebastian Boren, with the Munich Chamber Orchestra conducted by Sergei Bokovets. I'm Steve Seal.
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J.S. Bach originally wrote this music for solo violin, not piano. And at first blush, it's tempting to say, wait a minute, how can you make a piano arrangement of something for violin? Doesn't a violin mostly just play one note at a time? Well, usually, but it can play more than one. And Bach's original, in this case, does. But if you're going to make a full piano setting of this music, you've got to get creative in some places. And the great pianist Ferruccio Busoni did, to very nice effect, changing the mood of the violin original somewhat, but all the while honoring the spirit of Bach. And we'll listen to Stephen Huff play it for us coming up tonight. Here is some typically gorgeous music of the late John Tavener from The Veil of the Temple. This is Mother of God, Here I Stand.

section of The Veil of the Temple by John Taverner. That was Hugo Ticciati conducting the O Modern Chamber Orchestra. I'm Steve Seal. Thanks again for tuning in for our good listening late on a Sunday evening. There was really quite a sensation in the early 90s when the early music vocal group, the Hilliard Ensemble, usually specializes in music of the medieval times, Renaissance, early polyphony, basically, teamed up with the Norwegian jazz saxophonist Jan Garbarek for a release called Officium, where Jan Garbarek basically plays saxophone improvisations over early music. Well, there was a follow-up in 1999, a record called Nemosyne. I'm going to play you a selection of that. It's the Hilliard Ensemble singing music of Hildegard von Bingen. So this is music of the 12th century with a little jazz saxophone provided by Jan Garbarek.

the Hilliard Ensemble, singing music of Hildegard von Bingen. 12th century early polyphony there, O Ignis Spiritus, O Fire of the Paraclete, with Jan Gabarek playing his saxophone improvisations along with them. The music of Max Richter here, and this is from the score to the film Hamnet, O Earth and Heaven.

0: from the score to the film Hamnet, of Earth and Heaven, the that unnamed studio orchestra there, conducted by Hugh Brunt. Next time on APM's Symphony Cast, Susanna Mielke leads the Danish National Symphony Orchestra in not one, but two symphonies by her fellow Finn, Jean Sibelius, the lesser-known sixth and the dramatic final seventh. And violinist Isabel Faust joins the orchestra for the devilishly difficult Concerto in A Minor by Antonín Dvořák. I'm Steve Seal. That's next time on APM's Symphony Cast.
1: 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With unabashed humor, the novel takes readers on a transformative journey that shows us that it's never too late to stop letting our past choices define our future. 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For complete details, please visit mainepublic.org/bookclub.
0: Stephen Huff at the piano here next for music of Bach, and this is originally solo violin music, but it's an arrangement for piano made by the great pianist Ferruccio Busoni, who made an awful lot of piano arrangements of Bach music. The Chaconne from the Violin Partita No. 2 by Bach, played here by Stephen Huff.

Ferruccio Busoni's piano arrangement of solo violin music by Bach, the Chaconne from the Violin Partita No. 2, played by Stephen Huff. This is from the Symphony for Strings by Richard Daniel Poor, subtitled For Love is Strong as Death. The third movement played here by the Russian String Orchestra, conducted by Misha Rachlevsky.

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0: Misha Raslevsky and the Russian String Orchestra, the third movement from the Symphony for Strings by Richard Daniel Poor. I'm Steve Seal. Thank you for joining me. Hope you have a great night.
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Every artist carries the fingerprints of the ones who came before them. Every composer carries the echoes of the voices that shaped how they hear the world. Sometimes it's subtle, but every once in a while, a composer decides to lay bare the admiration of their inspiration. To say out loud through music, "Thank you, you made me who I am." That's exactly what one American composer did here. Each movement of the symphony is a love letter to a different giant of American sound. A conductor, a band leader, a trumpet player, and a singer. All these voices get woven together in this work by William Banfield. It's coming up in just a bit. I'm Melanie Renata, and this is Music Through the Night.

before the energy of that symphony, you get to settle into this late Sunday night. So go ahead, get cozy. A bit of a lullaby vibe in this piano solo. It's Franz Schubert's Impromptu No. 3 in B flat major.

0: pianist Carol Rosenberger swaddling you in soothing sounds. The third impromptu in B-flat major by Franz Schubert. Hopefully you got the rest you needed, because the sounds are going to get brighter and a bit more buoyant in just a bit. I'm Melanie Renata. You're listening to Music Through the Night.
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0: Big names in American sound get honored here in this symphony by William Banfield. The opening movement has a little Leonard Bernstein flavor, blended with a dash of Duke Ellington, Dizzy Gillespie, and Sarah Vaughan. Here's the Akron Symphony.

The Akron Symphony doing their best impression of a jazz singer in that last movement, William Banfield's Symphony No. 6. 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I'm Melanie Renata. This is Music Through the Night. And this is a work for oboe crafted by a popular oboist from the 1700s, Ludwig Lebrun. It's his fourth oboe concerto in B-flat major, performed here by the Radio Chamber Orchestra and oboist Bart Schneemann.

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0: It's a late summer night, so why not something bright and chipper like that? Oboist Bart Schneeman and the Radio Chamber Orchestra with Ludwig Lebrun's Oboe Concerto No. 4 in B-flat major.
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Poor, oblivious Marie Antoinette. She was so far in her opulent bubble, she couldn't see the struggles of the people. The price of grain had skyrocketed. People were starving. And meanwhile, she built herself a hobby farm and played dress-up as a shepherdess. However, she still liked her fancy balls and her extravagant court life, and this work from Haydn was one of her favorites. A symphony fit for an ill-fated queen. It's called The Queen. It's on the way. I'm Melanie Renata, and this is Music Through the Night.

This work is a layered delicacy. It's from Austrian composer Johanna Müller-Hermann. A string quartet flows in quite delicately, then the tension builds and the strings just keep layering it on. Here's the Artiste Quartet.

0: the Artists Quartet fluttering and soaring through that work, maybe making you feel like you're soaring through it too. Johanna Mueller-Hermann's String Quartet in E flat major, her opus 6. There's some royal drama just on the horizon. I'm Melanie Renata, and this is Music Through the Night.
1: 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And violinist Isabel Faust joins the orchestra for the devilishly difficult Concerto in A Minor by Antonín Dvořák. I'm Steve Seal. That's next time on APM's Symphony Cast.
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3: We're headed to the Mid-Coast this week on Main Stage for a performance from last summer's Salt Bay Chamber Festival. Here, a world premiere performance of Inti Figgis Vizueta's Kiki, a Debussy string quartet, and more. I'm your host, Emily Duncan Wilson, and I hope you'll join me on Main Stage this Wednesday evening at 8 on Main Public Classical.
0: He was hired to score a play, but Engelbert Humperdinck's artistic mind saw an operatic version. The playwright said no to that, so he built a hybrid instead, half spoken, half sung. It was somewhat successful, not successful enough for the playwright to be pleased, so they finally let Humperdinck make the opera, and here the Bamberg Symphony shares a little bit of the result.

The Bamberg Symphony with some beautiful theatrics there. The Act 3 Prelude from Engelbert Humperdinck's The Royal Children. Speaking of royalty, Marie Antoinette, the last Queen of France, fancied this symphony by Haydn, and because it was her favorite, it was nicknamed The Queen. It's Haydn's 85th in B-flat major, shared with you here by the St. Paul Chamber Orchestra. I'm Melanie Renata, and this is Music Through the Night.

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0: A work once performed in the White House by Martha Washington's granddaughter and a favorite of the ill-fated last Queen of France, Marie Antoinette, thus nicknamed the Queen. That was Haydn's 85th symphony in B-flat major, Hugh Wolf conducting the St. Paul Chamber Orchestra.
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Thank goodness she stood 10 toes down. Her grit helped to bring works like this suite for strings. It's coming up later this hour. I'm Melanie Renata. Thanks for being here. This is Music Through the Night.

You know what? Protesting works. Take the protest of Ethel Smyth, for example. As a teen, she was so consumed in her musical studies that her family grew concerned. So they pulled her from her lessons. And then she went on strike. She didn't eat or even leave her room until music was allowed back in her life.

Some super colorful works are on their way this hour. A brilliant Baroque symphony that blends a little Rococo coming up in a bit, and a high Baroque dance-like suite, too. First, however, something from the turn of the 20th century from Norwegian composer Agatha Grendahl. This is her Humoresque, Opus 15, number 3.

A little G minor humoresque by Agatha Grendahl, the last in a set of three piano pieces in her Opus 15, pianist Hiroko Ishimoto performing. Now, in a remarkable feat of productivity, just 1 month's time, George Friedrich Handel composed a dozen concerti grossi. That's basically a new concerto every 3 days. Each one is, of course, a masterpiece. His eighth in C minor will keep you on your toes. It's shared with you here by the Boston Baroque. I'm Melanie Renata. This is Music Through the Night.

0: a work from Handel based on his harpsichord music, his 8th Concerto Grosso in C minor, Opus 6, number 8, the Boston Baroque performing, and Martin Perlman at the podium. There's a work from the end of the Baroque era, in just a tick, a Melanie Renata, and this is Music Through the Night.
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0: This should help you shake off any Sunday scaries you might have hanging around. Get yourself prepared for the week ahead. Thomas Arne's 2nd Symphony in F major,

Cantilena performing a colorful little symphony by Thomas Arne, his second symphony in F major, Adrian Shepherd conducting. I'm Melanie Renata. Thank you for being with me for some music through the night. Composer Ethel Smyth, she was a suffragette, so it really isn't any surprise that as a teen, when her family pulled her from her music lessons, she went on a hunger strike until they allowed music back in her life. And it's because of that grit that you and I get this, her suite for strings. Here's the South German Chamber Orchestra Pforzheim.

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0: True grit and her dedication to the craft brought you that work by Ethel Smyth, her suite for strings, Opus 1A, the South German Chamber Orchestra Pforzheim performing Douglas Bostock at the podium.
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You're a new pastor in a small 16th century German village. Not long after you come to town, your community is hit with a terrible plague. Nearly half of your congregation gone. Not only do you perform countless funerals, but your parsonage also overlooks that growing cemetery. So how on earth do you cope? Well, this pastor coped by writing a collection of meditations. And this piece of music is connected to them. I'm Melanie Renata. I'll share a little more in a bit. 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

in her and secretly slipped her into a conservatory, where just 2 years later, Taliaferro was winning awards with her musical talents. This is one of her works. It's her harp concertino.

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Her mother, however, believed

0: Harpist Jillian Binet acting as the heartbeat of that work, alongside the Women's Philharmonic Germaine Taillefer's harp concertino. I'm Melanie Renata with Music of Hope on the Horizon. This is Music Through the Night.
1: We're headed to the Mid-Coast this week on Main Stage for a performance from last summer's Salt Bay Chamber Festival. Here, a world premiere performance of Inti Figgis Vizueta's Kiki, a Debussy string quartet, and more. I'm your host, Emily Duncan Wilson, and I hope you'll join me on Main Stage this Wednesday evening at 8 on Main Public Classical.
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0: Not long after he met his congregation, a new pastor lost nearly half of them to a plague. To cope, he turned to writing meditations, which he called his Mirror of Joy. Two hymns rounded out these meditations, and J.S. Bach found them quite inspiring. He used them to create his work called Sleepers Awake.

Inspired by the workings of a pastor's meditations, cellist Yo-Yo Ma and organist Han Koopman, with Sleepers Awake by J.S. Bach. While Robert Schumann was still climbing out of a nervous breakdown, he started to sketch out his second symphony, and he completed it within the chaos of uprooting his life and moving from Leipzig to Dresden. It's performed for you here by the Swedish Chamber Orchestra. I'm Melanie Renata, and this is Music Through the Night.

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0: Although it only took him 1 week to write that work, it took a whole year for Schumann to publish it, his second symphony in C major, the Swedish Chamber Orchestra performing.
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What do you get when a composer skilled in orchestral color takes on an ancient legend? A legend filled with magic, ritual, and the supernatural. Well, you get music like this, of course. A work from Nikolai Rimsky-Korsakov that's not quite an opera, not quite a ballet, but it is fully fantastical. It's a work of ritual and revelry, and it's coming up. I'm Melanie Renata. Please stay with me.

Ron Goodwin conducting the New Zealand Symphony, fittingly performing the New Zealand suite Milford Sound by Ron Goodwin himself. I'm Melanie Renata. Thank you for being with me this morning. We begin this hour together at the theater, Act 1, Scene 9. There he is, the playboy himself, one Don Giovanni, and Zerlina, a bride-to-be, blinded by his charm. Together they perform a duet titled, Together We Will Give Each Other Our Hands. This work by Chopin offers some variations to this duet. Here's pianist Bruce Leo.

On this early Monday morning, a soundtrack to get you up and running, inspired by Mozart's opera Don Giovanni, Chopin's Variations on Le Siderum Lamano in B-flat major, pianist Bruce Liu performing. I'm Melanie Renata with a really lovely work here to set the tone for your day, a nice, casual, cozy prelude by Manuel Ponce.

a nice gentle vibe for your morning, presented there by guitarist William Canningeiser, a prelude by Manuel Ponce. Good morning, I'm Melanie Renata with another incredibly gorgeous work on the horizon, a little cinematic slice of sound from composer James Horner in just a second.

You can just tell from the opening notes that this is a cinematic work. James Horner here conducting part 5 of his score for the film Iris. Violinist Joshua Bell, uplifted by the studio orchestra.

0: A deep cinematic breath. Violinist Joshua Bell and the Studio Orchestra, James Horner's Iris Part 5. I'm Melanie Renata, and you and I head from the cinema to the ballet in just a bit.
1: Hello, friends. 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
0: Story set in a mythical Baltic kingdom 1,000 years ago. 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And here the Seattle Symphony helps to tell that story.

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0: Gerard Schwartz at the podium, conducting the Seattle Symphony, all of them helping to tell a story that overflows with witchery and celebration, the Mulata Suite by composer Nikolai Rimsky-Korsakov.
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2: A very good morning to you. It is 6 o'clock. Welcome to Daybreak for this Monday, June 29th, the final Monday of the month. This is Heather McDougall. I am filling in for Gail Parmalee, who is off taking some well-deserved vacation time. It is great to be here in the seat to hang out with you for the next 4 hours. Across the morning, we're going to have some jazzy violin, a flirtatious cello, a visit to enjoy the flowers in the garden, courtesy of Amy Beach. Of course, as always, at 7 o'clock, your daily dose of Bach. Today, with flutist Emmy Ferguson. And just after the news, Something to Warm Your Heart, a short little piece by Edward Elgar, which was an engagement present for his girlfriend, Caroline. Stay tuned. It's all ahead.
3: Live from NPR News in Washington, I'm Corva Coleman. Over the weekend, the shaky ceasefire between the U.S. and Iran seemed to get weaker. Iran has struck two ships trying to sail through the Strait of Hormuz, and it fired missiles into Kuwait and Bahrain. The U.S. has big military bases there. Meanwhile, the U.S. has conducted multiple military strikes in Iran. But NPR's Carrie Kahn says talks between the U.S. and Iran are apparently going to go forward.
4: A senior U.S. official who spoke on condition of anonymity to discuss sensitive negotiations told NPR last night that, quote, nothing has been canceled and talks are on track for the coming days. The Associated Press is reporting that Pakistan, a key mediator, says talks will resume Tuesday.
3: NPR's Carrie Kahn reporting. It's been more than 4 days since twin earthquakes rocked Venezuela. The government says more than 1,450 people have died. Tens of thousands are missing. Parts of Northern Venezuela are only flattened rubble. And rescuers still have little equipment to help find survivors. In the U.S., forecasters say dangerous heat is building in the central plains and it's sliding east. Extreme heat warnings reach to central Wisconsin. Today, it could feel well over 100 degrees there. The extended heat wave in Europe is now being linked to hundreds of deaths that occurred in the past several days.

0: Esme Nicholson reports from Berlin.
1: The World Health Organization says that as of Sunday, more than 1,300 excess deaths have been recorded in Europe since June 21st, underlining that heat stress is a silent killer. It warns that European homes, workplaces and schools are not built to withstand extreme heat and calls for action across the continent to safeguard against temperatures that are rising at twice the global average. In Germany, two forest fires have broken out in regions with a high density of unexploded ordnance, one of them still contaminated with World War II ammunition. In Poland, the entire railway network ground to a halt, leaving passengers stranded on broken down trains. For NPR News, I'm Esme Nicholson in Berlin.
0: Big changes will kick in for the federal student loan system this week. NPR's Corey Turner explains.
2: The changes come courtesy of last year's One Big Beautiful Bill Act and kick in Wednesday, July 1st. Among them, Republicans created two new repayment plans, and they'll be the only options for new borrowers. The Biden-era SAVE plan is also being shut down. The millions of current borrowers still in SAVE will need to choose another plan, or they'll be automatically moved into what is arguably the least flexible option. There will also be a big change for graduate students. Once allowed to borrow as much as they needed, most will now be limited to $20,500 a year. Only students in a handful of professional fields, including dentistry, podiatry, and medicine, will be able to borrow up to $50,000 a year. Corey Turner, NPR News.
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3: With Maine News, I'm Carol Bousquet. The Cumberland County Sheriff's Office is warning of fraudulent job posts intended to trick victims into providing money, bank account, or other sensitive information. The postings often advertise unusually high pay and flexible hours that appear to come from legitimate companies or recruiters. The interview process can take place entirely through email or text, and scammers may send links with malware during the hiring process. The sheriff's office is advising people to contact the company directly using a trusted phone number or email address to verify that the job is legitimate. The director of the Rural Health Transformation Fund in Maine says the state has decided how it will spend nearly half of the total $190 million in federal funds it's receiving this year. The state will receive the funds for 5 years under the Big Beautiful Bill that passed last year, which also included cuts to Medicaid. Kristen McCauley told state lawmakers on the Health and Human Services Committee last week that Maine's funds will support initiatives such as alternative payment models and financial stability for rural hospitals. When asked if funds could be used to restore or prevent closures of birthing units at hospitals, McCauley said they haven't created requirements that specific.
4: Our expectation is that these will be strategic investments towards long-term sustainability and not intended as, for example, like as just a service line closure.
3: Maine has lost a third of its birthing units over the past decade. That's this morning's news for Maine Public Classical. I'm Carol Bousquet.
0: This is NPR.
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Edward Elgar's Salut d'amour, an engagement present from Elgar to his girlfriend Caroline. When he gave it to her, the inscription said it was dedicated to Carice, a combination of her first and middle names, Caroline and Alice. And just 2 years later, when their daughter was born, they gave her that very name, Carice. A little something to warm your heart to start your morning here on Maine Public Classical. A very good morning to you. You are tuned in to Daybreak. I'm your host, Heather McDougall. I'm sitting in for Gail today, keeping the seat warm for him while he's on a well-deserved couple of weeks off. In today's show, lots and lots in store. Schubert will be taking us out singing on the water. Delib does a good deal of flirting. And of course, Breakfast with Bach at 7. That'll feature one of the artists part of the recent Bach Virtuosi Festival in Portland just a week ago. Stay tuned to find out who that is. But first, up next, we hand it over to François-Joseph Gossec, his Third Symphony. Tafelmusik, under the direction of Jean Le Mans.

Duffel Music and their longtime leader, Jean Lemon. They were performing the Third Symphony by François-Joseph Gossec. 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Maine Public Book Club connects readers right across Maine. And as always, we're inviting you to join us. We've got great reading selections every time around, and this is no different this time. This selection is called Everything You Love Ends Up in a Yard Sale, the debut novel from Jennifer Braunfels. And it's got unabashed humor. This novel takes readers on a transformative journey that shows us that it's never too late to stop letting our past choices define our future. Tune in for this book club discussion with host Bill Nemitz and the author Jennifer Braunfels on Tuesday, July 21st. To get the details on this, go to mainepublic.org/bookclub. Some Telemann next.

The Trio Sonata in E minor by Georg Philipp Telemann. And who else to perform a Trio Sonata other than the ensemble named, well, Trio Sonata? Guess it's not so creative, but there you have it. Well, moving on. We are looking ahead to Canada Day. That's coming up on Wednesday the 1st this week. And I know we had Tafa Music earlier. Let's have another dose of the Canadians, shall we? This is the artist named Angela Hewitt, and she will play a set of Beethoven variations for us.

32 variations on an original theme in C minor by Ludwig van Beethoven. We heard Angela Hewitt at the keyboard there. Taking us up to the 7 o'clock mark, it will be Hector Berlioz. He has some carnival action for us. This is the Roman Carnival Overture. Buckle up, because this one takes off. It'll be the Baltimore Symphony Orchestra and David Zinman conducting.

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0: I don't know who had more fun there, the tambourine player or the low brass, but you gotta love that race to the end. There's no better final 60 seconds in classical music than that. Just a lot of fun, and it was the Baltimore Symphony Orchestra and conductor David Zinman getting to bring that fun to us today.
1: 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At 5 o'clock, we'll add a little drama to the mix and enjoy music from opera, ballet, musicals, and the world of film in stage and screen. 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
0: Breakfast with Bach is made possible by Premier Level sponsor Ocean View at Falmouth, recognizing the value and lasting impact of classical music in Maine through their leadership support of this service. 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Maine Public Classical is also available at MainePublic.org and on many of the HD2 channels of Maine Public Radio. In the next hour, some folk music from Dvorak's Czech homeland and some from Britain's England as well. But we start, of course, with today's installment of Breakfast with Bach, featuring flutist Emmy Ferguson and the ensemble Rookus in Bach's Sonata in C Minor, BWV 1033.

Your Daily Dose of Bach, brought to you today by the ensemble Ruckus and flutist Emmy Ferguson. We heard a sonata, BWV 1033. Emmy, incidentally, was right here in Portland just last week, part of the 2026 lineup for the Bach Virtuosi Festival. Good morning. Thanks for popping into us here on the FM dial for a little morning hangout. I'm your host, Heather McDougall, in for Gail this morning. He's off having a good old well-earned break. Now over to Victor Ewald, his quintet number 3. This will be the Atlantic Brass Quintet performing.

The Third Quintet by Victor Ewald. We heard the performance there by the Atlantic Brass Quintet. 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Well, Maine is a beautiful place. We know that from seeing its shorelines, its lakes, its mountains, and all the places in between. We've got loads to explore, and aren't we lucky? Well, this summer, Maine Public has launched something called the Mainescape Challenge. It's an opportunity for you to share your favorite places by sending us a selfie. 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Just send us a photo and you will be automatically entered into a drawing for some great prizes. 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

Auf dem Wasser zu singen, or to sing on the water. A bit of Lied by Franz Schubert there. That was about reflecting on the passage of time. We heard it performed at the piano by one of our own, Portland artist Annie Antonakis. She's a member of the Portland Piano Trio, the Osher School of Music faculty at USM, and also one of the founders of 240 Strings. A Time There Was is the name of a suite of folk tunes. It was the last orchestral work ever written by Benjamin Britten. He wrote it in memory of his friend, the fellow composer Percy Grainger. We'll hear it now with conductor James McMillan leading the Britten Sinfonia.

The Britten Sinfonia, led by James McMillan, in Britten's last orchestral piece, titled A Time There Was. Music that he wrote in dedication to a dear friend, Percy Grainger. Well, from Britten's take on the folk tunes, we're going to head over now to Dvorak's take on the folk tunes, and this is titled Gypsy Songs. We'll hear the Talik Quartet performing.

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0: A taste of the Czech tradition, we heard the Talik Quartet in Gypsy Songs by Antonín Dvořák. 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
0: 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Sliding something jazzy in for you now. Let's have it.

Oh, well, that's an encore piece if there ever was one. That's titled Jazzical by Ilan Rechtman. We heard violinist Ida Shapira and pianist Jeremy Dank doing the honors on that one this morning here on Maine Public Classical. This is Heather McDougall. I'm your host today, filling in for Gail here on Daybreak. A very happy Monday to you. Hope it's all going well so far. It's great to have you along for a little hangout this morning. I have got some music by Amy Beach and Elizabeth Jacquet de la Guerre coming up in about a half hour, so stick around for those. In the meantime, I don't know what could be better than some Mozart. John O'Connor is here for the 19th Piano Concerto by Mozart, and it will be with the Scottish National Orchestra and Sir Charles McCarris.

Sir Charles McCarris and the Scottish National Orchestra, along with the soloist John O'Connor at the keyboard, in the Piano Concerto No. 19 by Wolfgang Amadeus Mozart. Well, French women were among the earliest to get well-trained and get great jobs at the court and get audiences and get published within the world of Western classical music. And I'm going to share one of those early French women composers with you today. And her name is Elisabeth Jacquet de la Guerre. And in 1695, she happened to be the first woman in France to write an opera. Good fun fact for you. Today, I've got for you one of her violin sonatas. This is the ensemble Bizzarri Armonici performing for us. Let's hear this.

Bizzarre Armonice in the Sonata No. 2 for violin and basso continuo. Music by Elisabeth Jacquet de la Guerre.

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Maine Public is pleased to be a media sponsor of the Prescott Park Arts Festival production of Rodgers and Hammerstein's Cinderella, now through August 9th in Portsmouth. This contemporary take on the classic tale features Rodgers and Hammerstein's beloved songs, In My Own Little Corner, 10 Minutes Ago, and more. 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Some flowers and herbs are about to color your morning. Heartsease, mignonette, rosemary, and rue. These are the movements of the next piece, titled Grandmother's Garden, by Amy Beach. We will hear Joanne Polk at the keyboard.

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2: We're headed to the Mid-Coast this week on Main Stage for a performance from last summer's Salt Bay Chamber Festival. 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
1: 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Next, Leo Delibes gets flirtatious.

Les Filles de Cadiz, sometimes simply called the Spanish song by the French composer Léo Delibes. It's a song full of flirtation, castanets, and strutting around with feathers and caps and such, giving you hopefully all the flair you might need on a Monday morning. We are wishing you a very good morning, since we have reached the 9 o'clock hour at this point, and hoping all is going very well for you so far. I am Heather McDougall, your host of Daybreak today, filling in for Gail,

He happens to be on vacation for a couple weeks, and both Elena C. and I will be sharing host duties, keeping this seat warm for Gail for a bit. We are going to take a short hop now to the east, from France to Belgium. This next is a suite for guitar by Flemish composer Jean-Baptiste Loyer. David Russell will perform.

Guitarist David Russell in the Suite No. 1 by Jean-Baptiste Loyer. 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Well, later today at noon, we've got the latest installment of State of the Art for you. And this week, it includes a conversation that I had with three folks involved in the Monhegan Museum of Art and History. And they are the folks responsible for getting the latest exhibition up and running that will launch on July 1st. It's called To Monhegan with Love, and it comprises about 90 works of art that have just been donated to the museum. And it's just a fantastic conversation with two art collectors, Susan Bateson and Stephen Fuller, who donated the collection, and the museum director, Jennifer Pye. We talk about the island. We talk about the wonderful artists that have been there. And it's just a fascinating conversation. So don't miss that. It's at noon today, and it'll be also published on our website at noon, too. Well, it is a rare thing to hear a piece of music written for just the left hand on the piano, left-hand piano. And this next piece is, in fact, one of those rare pieces. It is called The Suite for Two Violins, Cello, and Left-Hand Piano by Eric Korngold. It was written for Ludwig Wittgenstein, who lost the use of his right arm. It was amputated, I believe. And it's a rare chance to hear this, so let's go for it. We will hear four siblings in this recording: Edgar, Raphael, David, and Jeremy Moreau.

Four members of the Moreau family in that recording: Edgar on cello, Raphael on violin, David on violin, and Jeremy on piano. That was the Suite for Two Violins, Cello and Piano Left Hand by Eric Korngold. 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

A symphony there by Antonio Salieri, nicknamed La Veneziana. That was Béla Bánfalvy leading Budapest Strings. You are tuned into the Midday Mix here on Maine Public Classical. I'm Sarah Tuttle. You're hearing me a bit earlier in the day today. I'm in the seat for Emily Duncan Wilson for the next couple of days. Looking forward to keeping you company in the middle of the day and looking forward to sharing some great music with you here on the Midday Mix. Randall Gooseby is the violin soloist in the first violin concerto of Florence Price later in the hour. Some tranquil music for strings by Antonín Dvořák on the way as well. We hear next a performance for solo guitar. This is a set of variations on a theme by Fernando Sor. These variations are by Miguel Llobet Solés. This is guitarist Rafael Feuillatre.

Variations on a Theme of Sor by Miguel Llobet Solés. That was guitarist Raphael Feuillatre. You're tuned into the Midday Mix here on Maine Public Classical. I'm Sarah Tuttle, in for Emily Duncan Wilson. 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Maine is simply beautiful. From its shoreline to its lakes and mountains and everywhere in between, there are so many great places to explore, something I hope that you're getting a chance to do as we head deeper into summer. Throughout the summer, Maine Public is inviting you to share your favorite Maine places with our Mainescape Challenge. 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

A Nocturne for Strings by Antonín Dvořák, a piece that's so soothing, it's almost hypnotic. Dvořák worked on that piece in several different forms, starting in 1870. He originally planned on his Notturno being a movement for a string quartet, and then he put it in a drawer, and then he took it back out and decided he wanted to incorporate it into a string quintet, and then it didn't quite make it into that piece either. Ultimately, he decided to extract that Notturno as a standalone piece for string orchestra, completing it in 1883. Performing the Notturno of Antonín Dvořák today, Andre Previn and the Los Angeles Philharmonic. You're tuned into the Midday Mix here on Maine Public Classical. I'm Sarah Tuttle, in for Emily Duncan Wilson. We enjoy next a piece by Florence Price that was written in 1939, but was almost completely lost. The Violin Concerto No. 1 of Florence Price was rediscovered in 2009, along with several of her other pieces, in an abandoned house in Illinois that was getting ready to be torn down. Had they succeeded, we would have lost so much of Florence Price's music, so thank goodness we found it. This is violinist Rendell Gusby in the Concerto No. 1 of Florence Price. Yannick Nuzet-Séguin leads the Philadelphia Orchestra here on the Midday Mix.

The first violin concerto of Florence Price, a piece that was almost lost. The concerto was rediscovered in 2009 in an abandoned house in Illinois, a place that Price spent a couple of summers for composing and just some time outside of the city. The house was getting ready to be torn down when a large number of Price's pieces were found there. The Violin Concerto No. 1 of Florence Price, featuring soloist Randall Gousby, Yannick Nézet-Séguin led the Philadelphia Orchestra. Thanks so much for tuning into the Midday Mix here on Maine Public Classical. I'm Sarah Tuttle, in for Emily Duncan Wilson today. We're coming up on 11 o'clock, which means that Nature Notes is just ahead. We'll hear from pianist Seymour Lipkin and from horn soloist William Purvis in this next hour, a piece by Ralph Vaughan Williams that features violinist Bradley Cressick, and a concerto for the flute, all coming up. So I do hope you'll stay tuned to the Midday Mix. This week's songbook program is filled with American repertoire. The centerpiece of the show is The American Road, a piece by Shaunak Pebbelow inspired by America's history, filled with elements of blues, spirituals, and gospel music. Performances from Julia Bullock, Nathan Gunn, and Apollo 5 reflect on a difficult past and a future filled with hope. And you'll hear Aaron Copland's Canticle of Freedom, music written at the height of McCarthyism. I'm Sarah Tuttle, inviting you to travel the American Road with me on Songbook, Saturday at 11 on Maine Public Classical. Sunny skies and summery temperatures out there today, highs in the 70s and 80s. Partly cloudy skies are expected later this evening with clear skies in southern Maine. Evening lows will be in the 50s with some light breezes. As we head into the latter part of the week, there is a heat advisory in place, or an excessive heat watch. So if you're planning some outdoor adventures Wednesday, Thursday, or Friday, do plan ahead and keep an eye on that weather. 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Maine Public Classical is also available at mainepublic.org and on many of the HD2 channels of Maine Public Radio. Well, it is now 11 o'clock, which means it's time for me to share Nature Notes, something that I'm very excited to get to do since I'm filling in for Emily. This piece by Beethoven, his Pastorale Piano Sonata, was written in 1801, and it was inspired by

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The Pastorale Piano Sonata of Ludwig van Beethoven, one of his many pieces inspired by time spent in the great outdoors. That was pianist Seymour Lipkin in the Pastorale Piano Sonata, today's Nature Notes selection here on the Midday Mix. I'm Sarah Tuttle, in for Emily Duncan Wilson today. Thank you so much for tuning in and joining me. We enjoy next the third flute concerto of Antonio Vivaldi. Flutist Lisa Besnashuk is the soloist. Trevor Pinnock leads the English concert.

A flute concerto by Antonio Vivaldi, nicknamed the Goldfinch because of its similarity to Birdsong and the solo line. Flutist Lisa Besnoshuk was the Goldfinch. Trevor Pinnock led the English concert. Support for the Midday Mix comes from listeners who donate and conductors retreat at Madomic, presenting a full symphony orchestra with 25 conductors and a free concert July 11th. Conductorsretreat.org. Well, for a weekly dive into the main art scene, you can tune into State of the Art, which airs on Sundays and Mondays at noon. So in about half an hour, you'll hear State of the Art. Host Heather McDougall sits down with different guests each week. You'll, of course, hear from musicians, as well as writers, dancers, theater makers, visual artists, and the cultural leaders who are helping to make Maine such a special place for the arts. In State of the Art, you can look forward to lively chats full of stories and, of course, the inside scoop on a lot of the incredible work that's happening across our creative community here in Maine. In this week's episode, Heather sits down for a conversation with the director of the Monhegan Museum of Art and History, Jennifer Pye, to talk about an upcoming exhibition at the museum. They're joined in conversation by two of the collectors that are instrumental to this exhibit, Susan Bateson and Stephen Fuller. That's what's coming up on State of the Art ahead at noon today here on Maine Public Classical. Horn soloist William Purvis performs next with pianist Mihai Li in a trio of romances by Clara Schumann.

Three Romances by Clara Schumann, performed today on horn and piano. You heard horn soloist William Purvis with pianist Mihai Lee. This next piece by Ray Vaughan Williams actually exists in three different versions. His serenade to music was written to honor a conductor friend of his. The original features lyrics excerpted from Shakespeare's The Merchant of Venice, where characters are discussing the music of the spheres in which the proportions of the universe make music of their own. We're going to hear the instrumental version today, which loses none of its celestial quality. Violinist Bradley Cresick with Richard Hickox and the Northern Sinfonia of England in Ray Vaughan Williams' Serenade to Music.

0: Riff on Williams' Serenade to Music, one of three different versions of the piece. One exists for soloists and ensemble, another for choir and ensemble. We heard today violin and orchestra. Violinist Bradley Cresick with Richard Hickox and the Northern Sinfonia of England in Riff on Williams' Serenade to Music. It's just after noon here on the Midday Mix. I'm Sarah Tuttle. Thanks so much for tuning in and joining me. Just ahead, our State of the Art episode for the week, so be sure to stay tuned. You can also look forward to a piece for flute and piano by Georges Huet. The Detroit Symphony Orchestra performs the Negro Folk Symphony of William Dawson. And just ahead, a performance from old friends Yo-Yo Ma and Catherine Stott. Do stay tuned.
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2: Good afternoon. You're listening to Maine Public Classical. This is State of the Art. Every week we dive into the Maine art scene, talking with the people who create, collaborate, and shape our vibrant cultural landscape. I'm your host, Heather McDougall. 11 miles off the coast of Maine is an island that claims generations of American artists as its own. And not just any artists, many of the most esteemed and quintessentially American artists of the last 120 years. This place is called Monhegan Island. Belying its modest year-round population of 75 people, it boasts a museum of art and history of exceptional quality, one that started over 50 years ago as a grassroots community organization. Today, the museum houses more than 2,000 works of art, priding itself on a collection that reflects the distinctive landscape, the artistic tradition, and the people of the island. Following an historic gift to the museum by Georgetown residents Susan Bateson and Stephen Fuller, a new exhibition titled To Monhegan with Love will open on July 1st to celebrate this exciting, sizable addition to the museum's permanent collection. And with me today are three folks playing a big part in this: Jennifer Pye, Museum Director and Chief Curator, and Susan Bateson and Stephen Fuller, two collectors who made this gift possible. The first question, I think, has to go to the two of you, Stephen and Susan. You've talked a little bit about, I believe both of you, Susan and Steve, about the idea that the gift was a little bit like nurturing a child. And maybe this moment we're in now was sort of realizing that maybe the child is mature enough to be set off into the world. And Jen, you and the museum are taking it under your wing and I suppose starting its next chapter. Does it sort of feel like that metaphor is playing out? And I'm wondering how you came to the realization that this was the time to sort of close off the collecting and make that transition. Like anybody who becomes an empty nester, right, has that pain point of realizing they got to let go. Was it like that? Was it a pain point?
3: I don't think so.
2: Okay.
3: Because what became important to us, because the collecting was a shared enterprise.
2: Okay.
3: We wanted the gifting to be a shared enterprise.
2: Okay.
3: We're not getting any younger.
2: Sure.
3: And it's, we wanted to enjoy together the giving of it and the launching of the collection. Mm-hmm. And seeing it in a public space by people who care about that art. Mm-hmm. And that just felt like that's a moment we wanted to experience together.
2: That makes sense. Yeah. Why leave that to when you're gone, right?
3: That's exactly.
2: Silly.
4: But I think your comparison has some truth, though, because as parents who raise children, the parents themselves learn a lot from their children. Mm. The children maybe manage their parents to their try to at least to their advantages along the way, and when the time comes and they go off in their independence, start their own lives. Mm. The parents have an empty house. And we've gone through that.
2: Okay.
4: We learned a lot from our art collection.
2: Mm.
4: And it gave us enormous pleasure. And I can say that about my children as well.
2: Sure.
4: And so 2 weeks ago, the art collectors came and the art packed up in just a few hours. All the walls of the house were bare.
2: Wow.
4: And we were prepared for that. But looking around after the truck drove

0: away and said, what are we going to do with all this space now? I mean, some people say, well, you sort of have a normal house now. It isn't every wall doesn't have two or three paintings vertically on them. And you know, spend more time looking out the windows or something.
1: So we've
0: gone through some withdrawal pain, and rustled around and hung some things that had been put away for 10 or 15 years that aren't Monhegan. And it's, of course, it's not the same. But it is the empty bedroom that when the child grows up and goes off to college or goes off on their own. So, I think there's some parallels there that are quite real.
2: Yeah. And Jen, how does it feel to be adopting a young adult?
3: It feels amazing. It's so mature and well-behaved. No, but, you know, visiting Susan and Steve this last year has been sort of bittersweet because this has been their entire marriage. You know, they've had this shared passion. They've created this tremendous collection. They've researched and, you know, they're so excited when they reach out, like, you'll never guess what we found in this archive or that archive, or have you seen this photo? And it's been so exciting. And the idea of them just stopping was really kind of heart-wrenching. And I was having a little bit of a hard time kind of watching this last fall, and then they went and bought another painting.
1: Really wasn't over, was it?
3: And then this spring they bought another painting.
1: Okay.
3: So I think it is mostly done. But if just the right work comes up, you know, like these were really special works. So I think they've just refined.
2: Got it. So porous boundaries are good is the lesson here. Very good.
4: The origin of our deciding to make the gift.
2: Okay.
4: I think I wanted to draw the connection back to the way the museum was founded, which is that it does not have a budget for collecting or buying pieces of art. Everything in the museum has been a gift.
2: Wow.
4: From primarily the community of people that love the island. And so as we started collecting more and more, and it became clear that that was the right place for this art to go because it comes from the island. And that's part of what makes the Monhegan Museum so special, because everything in there was given by someone who cares about the place.
3: Yes, so I can't imagine a collection that would be more in line with our mutual vision. Susan is actually on our board and has been a part of the vision that we've developed as a museum. And this collection not only is the largest gift in the history of our museum, 91 works.
2: Okay.
3: It really does a wonderful job of sharing those stories of Monhegan.
2: That was Jennifer Pye, Director and Chief Curator of the Monhegan Museum of Art and History, along with Susan Bateson and Stephen Fuller, the two collectors behind the new exhibition, To Monhegan with Love, opening at the museum on July 1st. The exhibition runs through September 30th at three locations on the island. You can find out more and check out the exhibition catalog at the website monheganmuseum.org. That wraps up this edition of State of the Art Today. You can find out more by visiting mainpublic.org/stateoftheart. There you can find an extended version of this episode, plus past episodes, photos, and links to go with what you hear on the show. Catch future episodes of State of the Art weekly on air, Sundays and Mondays at noon. My name is Heather McDougall. Hope you'll join me again next week.

Papillon or Butterfly, a little piece for cello and piano by Gabriel Fauré, cellist Yo-Yo Ma, and pianist Catherine Stott in performance. You're tuned in to the Midday Mix here on Maine Public Classical. I'm Sarah Tuttle, in today for Emily Duncan Wilson. Here now is Nimi Yarvi leading the Detroit Symphony Orchestra and the Negro Folk Symphony of William Dawson.

The Negro Folk Symphony of William Dawson. That was Naomi Yarvie leading the Detroit Symphony Orchestra. It's 12:42 on this Monday afternoon. 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I'm Sarah Tuttle in for Emily Duncan Wilson today. 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

A Fantasy for Flute and Piano by French composer Georges Hues, H-U-E, Hues, flutist Mathieu Dufour and pianist Quanghao Huang in that performance. It's 12:51 on this Monday afternoon. You're listening to the Midday Mix. Herbert von Karajan now leads the Philharmonia Orchestra in music by Chabrier. This is España.

0: España, a piece for the orchestra by Manuel Chabrier. Herbert von Karajan led the Philharmonia Orchestra. We're heading into the 1 o'clock hour here on the Midday Mix. I'm Sarah Tuttle, in for Emily Duncan Wilson today. We'll hear from the Schönberg and Asko ensembles in a little piece by Gyorgy Ligeti in this next hour. A sonata for the violin by Michele Maschitti is on the way. Just ahead, a trio of pieces for oboe and piano by Madeline Dring. And Xiaojian Wang is the soloist in a concerto by McDowell. All of that's coming up and more here on the Midday Mix, whose support comes from listeners who donate, as well as Kneisel Hall Chamber Music School and Festival, with chamber music concerts featuring Brahms, Stravinsky, and Mendelssohn, July 3rd and 5th. Kneiselhall.org.
1: 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Next time with the CSO, I'm Lisa Simeone.
0: That's the Chicago Symphony Orchestra coming up Tuesday evening at 8 o'clock here on Maine Public Classical. 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Oboist Nicholas Daniel performs with pianist Antonio Oyarzabal in three pieces for oboe and piano by Madeline Dring.

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A trio of pieces for oboe and piano by Madeline Dring. You heard oboe soloist Nicholas Daniel and pianist Antonio Oyarzabal. Here now is one in a series of violin sonatas by composer Michele Mascitti. This is a piece called Psyche. It's meant to mirror the romantic dialogue between Cupid and Psyche. Members of Europa Galante performing this violin sonata, Psyche, by Michele Mascitti.

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A ballad and dance steeped in Romanian folk song, music there by Gheorghe Ligeti. You heard members of the Asco Ensemble and the Schönberg Ensemble. Here now is the second piano concerto by a composer a little closer to home, New England composer Edward McDowell. Xian Wang is the piano soloist. John Wilson leads the BBC Philharmonic Orchestra.

0: Xiaoyin Wang as soloist in the second piano concerto of American composer Edward McDowell. John Wilson led the BBC Philharmonic Orchestra. You're tuned in to the Midday Mix here on Maine Public Classical. I'm Sarah Tuttle. I've been in the chair for Emily Duncan Wilson this afternoon. I hope you enjoy the great music that is still ahead here on Maine Public Classical. 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
1: Aldo Lopez Gavilan is from a big musical family. At the root of that family tree, his grandfather, clarinetist Juan Jorge Junco. Lopez Gavilan wrote this clarinet concerto to celebrate Junco, his family heritage, and the musical traditions of Cuba. We'll hear the world premiere on the next performance today from APM.
0: That's what's coming up on Performance Today this evening at 6 o'clock here on Maine Public Classical. 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
2: Next time on APM's Symphony Cast, Susanna Melke leads the Danish National Symphony Orchestra in not one but two symphonies by her fellow Finn, Jean Sibelius, the lesser-known sixth and the dramatic final seventh. And violinist Isabel Faust joins the orchestra for the devilishly difficult Concerto in A Minor by Antonín Dvořák. I'm Steve Seal. That's next time on APM's Symphony Cast.
0: Sunny skies are expected across Maine this afternoon with highs in the 70s and low 80s. Partly cloudy skies expected in northern Maine tonight, elsewhere clear skies. Evening lows in the 50s. Partly sunny expected tomorrow with some isolated showers and thunderstorms here and there. As we head into the latter part of the week, the temperatures are expected to get high, so plan accordingly if you plan on spending time outdoors. 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Maine Public Classical is also available at mainepublic.org and on many of the HD2 channels of Maine Public Radio.

During the early 1900s, Percy Grainger became interested in folk music. He began collecting individual folk songs and set out on a tour of Lincolnshire, where he began collecting from the local singers by notating the tunes on paper. Later, he returned with his newfangled Edison recording machine. The resulting collection, now securely recorded on wax cylinders, became one of Grainger's treasure troves of musical ideas. Coming up, you'll hear the end result of those musical ideas. Grainger's Lincolnshire Posy awaits this hour. Harry Dexter came from Sheffield in England, composer of English light music. Here's a sampling.

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Siciliano by Harry Dexter. We heard the RTE Concert Orchestra Dublin. A Monday afternoon. It's the 29th day of June. I'm Ward Jacobson. Happy to be with you, and I hope your day is going well. Hope you had a great weekend, too. We'll hear works by Dvorak a little bit later, the final movement of his Eighth Symphony. There's something from Percy Grainger here in about half an hour. Also, Robert Schumann, a work for cello and piano with two of the best in the biz, Yo-Yo Ma and Emmanuel Ax. Always great when they're together playing. And we begin with an overture by Rossini.

The overture from the opera The Italian Girl in Algiers by Rossini. It was the National Philharmonic Orchestra of Carlos Chailly conducted. Next, it's music by Robert Schumann, a set of five short pieces for cello and piano that he wrote in 1849, published 3 years later. It was Schumann's only published work designed explicitly for performance by cello and piano, though the pieces also later appeared in a version that Schumann made for violin and piano. But here, the original version, and to play it for you, Yo-Yo Ma, cello, and Emmanuel Ax, piano. Five pieces in folk style.

Yo-Yo Ma cello, Emmanuel Ax piano, and the music by Robert Schumann. Five pieces in folk style, Opus 102.

I'm Ward Jacobson with listener-supported classical music. Back in the early 1900s, Percy Grainger began collecting folk songs from local singers in Lincolnshire. Well, eventually that led to a longer work that he composed, and when the premiere took place in Milwaukee, March of 1937, in the program, Grainger dedicated his Bunch of Wild Flowers to the old folk singers who sang so sweetly to me. This is Lincolnshire Posy.

0: Lincolnshire Posy by Percy Grainger. Frederick Fennell led the Eastman Wind Ensemble.
1: On the next Chicago Symphony Orchestra program, Guests in the House, we'll bring you recordings with four notable guest conductors, including Pierre Monteux leading Franck's lush D minor symphony, plus maestros Leopold Stokowski, John Williams, and Neyma Järvi. Next time with the CSO, I'm Lisa Simeone.

Wonderful to be with you on this final Monday of June, the 29th day, 2026. It was on this date in 2007, the Apple iPhone went on sale. We're going to close out this hour with music by Antonin Dvorak. He wrote it while on holiday at his summer resort, which explains the very cheerful and optimistic nature of this music. It is the final movement of the Symphony No. 8 in G.

Finale from the Symphony No. 8 in G, Opus 88 by Antonin Dvorak. Gustavo Dudamel at the Los Angeles Philharmonic Orchestra. I'm Ward Jacobson.

It was the early 20th century, and this bold new symphony by Jean Sibelius bewildered the audience. Sibelius wrote to a friend, "After hearing my third symphony, Rimsky-Korsakov shook his head and said, 'Why don't you do it the usual way? You'll see that the audience can neither follow nor understand this.'" Sibelius Symphony No. 3 in C major, completed in 1907, set in three movements. It's music which moves away from the overt romanticism of Sibelius' previous symphonies to embrace a newfound purity and classicism. And it's coming up this hour. Gavotte's from the Cello Suite No. 5 by Bach, but performed on guitar by Christopher Parkening.

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Guitarist Christopher Parkening played Bach. Gavotte's from the Cello Suite No. 5 in C minor. On this final Monday of June, welcome in. Happy Monday, 29th day. I'm Ward Jacobson. Glad you're here for listener-supported classical music. A trumpet concerto by Johann Mölter awaits a little bit later. We'll hear the fabulous Håkon Hardenberger play a trumpet with the London Philharmonic Orchestra. Also, a Sibelius Symphony, the third. We'll hear works by Samuel Coleridge Taylor coming up. And this work by Adolphe Adam from the romantic ballet Giselle that follows a peasant girl who dies of a broken heart after hearing her lover is a disguised nobleman. She then returns to Earth as a ghost to save him. Entrance of Giselle from the ballet. Here's the Slovak Radio Symphony Orchestra.

The Entrance of Giselle from the ballet Giselle by Adolphe Adam. 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

As a composer of symphonies, Jean Sibelius admired what he called severity of form and the profound logic that creates an inner connection between all the motifs. In the Third Symphony, the composer's distinctly austere sound world comes into full focus. Here's the Finnish Radio Symphony Orchestra, Symphony No. 3 in C by Sibelius.

0: Jean Sibelius's music always filled with the magic and mystery of ancient northern woods. We heard his Symphony No. 3 in C, Opus 52. It was the Finnish Radio Symphony Orchestra.
1: We're headed to the Mid-Coast this week on Main Stage for a performance from last summer's Salt Bay Chamber Festival. Here, a world premiere performance of Inti Figgis Visueta's Kiki, a Debussy string quartet, and more. I'm your host, Emily Duncan Wilson, and I hope you'll join me on Main Stage this Wednesday evening at 8 on Main Public Classical.

Here's one of many fabulous recordings featuring the Swedish trumpeter Håkan Hardenberger with the London Philharmonic Orchestra. Some German late Baroque here. Trumpet Concerto No. 1 by Johann Mölter.

The first of numerous trumpet concertos by Johann Mölter. That was the trumpet concerto in D, and it was Håkon Hardenberger playing the trumpet with the London Philharmonic Orchestra.

Coming up in 20 minutes, a harpist who doesn't believe in problems. Only opportunities. That's the kind of therapy that you can get for free. Your flat tire is an opportunity. Your difficult mother-in-law is an opportunity. Silke Eichhorn seems to mean it. Building a career as a harp soloist is a tall order. There isn't exactly a long line of harp concertos waiting around, so instead of fighting that, she went looking for the ones that nobody plays. The forgotten ones, the buried catalogs. Music that was just sitting there. Stay tuned, you're 20 minutes away from the Harp Concerto No. 1 by Jan Eichner.

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Men's Dance from Aleko. That's by Sergei Rachmaninoff with Paavo Järvi conducting the Cincinnati Symphony Orchestra. Hi, I'm Scott Blankenship. Thanks a lot for your company this afternoon. Alexander Borodin spent the last 10 years of his life working on the opera Prince Igor. Never did finish it, though. The Polovtsian dances were among the first music that Borodin composed for the opera, and you hear this music at the end of Act Two, when Prince Igor and his son are taken prisoner, and their captor claps his hands a few times and calls out the entertainment. This is Dance of the Polovtsian Maidens.

Dance of the Pelopsian Maidens from Prince Igor by Alexander Borodin. That was the Boston Pops Orchestra and John Williams on the podium. We'll go from the Boston Pops into another Boston orchestra. This is the Metamorphosen Chamber Orchestra. Good music to go along with today's World Cup match between Germany and Paraguay, which is going to start in about 20 minutes. This is a knockout game. Let's listen to the Metamorphosen Chamber Orchestra with two ballades by Fazıl Say. Here's number 2.

Number two from Two Ballades, written by Fazil Sai. Scott Yu on the podium, conducting Boston's own Metamorphosin Chamber Orchestra.

Hi, I'm Scott Blankenship. Glad you're here. The main theme that you'll hear in this finale from Brahms' Horn Trio is based on an old German folk song called In the Meadow Stands a House. Brahms heard this exact tune from his mother as a child. And the gallop shows triumph after the darker movements that you hear leading up to this finale. Here's the trio of Georges Seebach, piano, Arthur Grimaud playing the violin, and Francis Orval, horn.

Georges Seebach, piano, and Arthur Gaumont playing the violin, Francis Orval, horn, with the finale from Johannes Brahms' Horn Trio in E-flat major. It's kind of hard, it's hard enough, I should say, to make a living as a professional musician, but try doing it with an instrument the size of a doorframe. Harpist Silke Eichhorn says the worst part of the job is the long car trips with her harp riding shotgun. She just straps it in like a passenger with priority boarding, evidently. And if that's the worst of it, then she's doing pretty well. She's built her career two ways, recording the harp pieces everybody loves and recording the ones nobody's gotten around to yet. Some of those hadn't been recorded by anyone, period, until she showed up. Case in point, do you know the name Ernst Eichner? Well, he wrote a lovely harp piece that sat around unrecorded until Eichhorn and the Kurt Faltz Chamber Orchestra got to it.

0: Ernst Eichner's Harp Concerto No. 1 with Stefan Fraas conducting the Kurpfalz Chamber Orchestra, Zilka Eichhorn playing the harp.
1: Next time on APM's Symphony Cast, Susanna Mielke leads the Danish National Symphony Orchestra in not one but two symphonies by her fellow Finn, Jean Sibelius, the lesser-known 6th and the dramatic final 7th. And violinist Isabel Faust joins the orchestra for the devilishly difficult Concerto in A Minor by Antonín Dvořák. I'm Steve Seal. That's next time on APM's Symphony Cast.

Agnieszka Duchmo conducting the Amadeus Ensemble, music by Felix Mendelssohn, written when he was an early teenager. That was his String Symphony No. 6.

0: Ennio Morricone wrote dozens of film scores in his lifetime, and this one is so easy to remember. Cinema Paradiso is about a kid who grows up in a movie theater, and the theme has that same quality. It's less like something starting and more like something you just walked into the middle of. Morricone wrote it with his son Andrea, which feels right for a film that's basically about handing something down. Cinema Paradiso, just 15 minutes ahead.
1: This is the Composer's Datebook for June 29th. I'm John Burge. Today's date in 1914 marks the birthday of the famous Czech conductor Rafael Kubelik. He was the son of a very musical father, namely the violin virtuoso Jan Kubelik, known as the Czech Paganini. Rafael Kubelik studied violin, composition, and conducting at the Prague Conservatory and was an excellent pianist to boot, good enough to accompany his father on several concert tours. At the age of 19, Kubelik made his conducting debut with the Czech Philharmonic and later became that orchestra's artistic director. In 1950, Kubelik became director of the Chicago Symphony. In 1955, director of the Royal Opera House in Covent Garden. And in 1961, conductor of the Bavarian Radio Orchestra. It was with the Bavarian Orchestra that Kubelik made the bulk of his recordings, including a critically acclaimed set of Mahler symphonies. Like Mahler, Kubelik was both a conductor and a composer. "In public," said Kubelik, "I am practicing more as a conductor, but I could not live without composing, just as I would not be able to conduct without composing." Kubelik composed 5 operas, 3 symphonies, chamber music, choral works, and songs. He died at the age of 82 in 1996 in Lucerne.

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1: Here's a little portion of Insect Dances by Elena Ruhr. It's called Spider Swing with the Arnaeus Quartet.

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Spider Swing by Elena Ruhr, that was the Arnaeus Quartet. Hi, I'm Scott Blankenship. Stay with me for some film music by Ennio Morricone coming up. Gil Shaham playing violin with the Hollywood Bowl Orchestra. And next, we have the work of Louis Moreau Gottschalk. Certainly had a swagger about his music. He followed a little bit of Franz Liszt's flashy style, but overall, his style was completely his own, and his Grand Tarantella is next. This is a piece that he arranged for several different instruments and combinations. Other composers have had their take on it as well, but it's Sakiko Ohashi and Gary Hammond playing pianos.

Sakiko Ohashi and Gary Hammond playing the pianos. The Grand Tarantella by Louis Mauro Gottschalk. Ennio Morricone's film music is next. He wrote the score for Cinema Paradiso and somehow knew to make it sound like a memory you had forgotten long ago. And there's a scene near the end where an old projectionist's final gift to the boy that he raised on movies turns out to be a reel of film. Every kiss the town priest made him cut out over the years was spliced back together, one after the other after the other. No dialogue, just kissing. And just that theme, just music doing the thing that dialogue can't. It's the kind of music that makes you forgive a movie for making you tear up a little.

Gorgeous, isn't it? If you haven't seen the film Cinema Paradiso, add that to your letterboxed list. That's Ennio Morricone's music with Gil Shaham playing violin and the Hollywood Bowl Orchestra with John Moscheri conducting. And keep in mind, as long as you're going over to Letterboxd, look up the Saturday Cinema page on Letterboxd. You can get in touch with Lynn Warfel through Letterboxd.

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Here's Gary Segerwald playing piano for a serenade written by Helen Hope Kirk.

A Serenade by Helen Hopekirk. That was Gary Segervault playing the piano. Well, we heard some film music by Ennio Morricone just a few moments ago, and there is a cinematic quality to the Horn Concerto No. 2 by Mozart as well, and not just because it was featured in the film JFK back in 1991. It was written as a humorous gift for his friend Joseph Lloyd Gibb, and it's an upbeat piece that's perfect for scenes of travel or chases. The orchestra frequently echoes or answers the horn player, and it creates a dialogue that feels like characters interacting on screen.

0: The Havana Lyceum Orchestra and Sarah Willis playing the horn. Jose Antonio Mendez Padron was the conductor of Mozart's Horn Concerto No. 2.
1: Aldo Lopez Gavilan is from a big musical family. At the root of that family tree, his grandfather, clarinetist Juan Jorge Junco. Lopez Gavilan wrote this clarinet concerto to celebrate Junco, his family heritage, and the musical traditions of Cuba. We'll hear the world premiere on the next performance today from APM.

I'm Scott Blankenship with music by Thomas C. Kelly. Three pieces for strings, next with Fionnuala Hunt conducting the Irish Chamber Orchestra.

Fionnuala Hunt, conducting the Irish Chamber Orchestra with three pieces for strings, written by Thomas C. Kelly. Now, you certainly don't have to wait until Halloween to enjoy a little spooky music, or at least the story behind it is a little on the spooky side. Fall River Legend by Morton Gould is next, and it retells the chilling story of Lizzie Borden through music that blurs myth and reality. This is a church social and cotillion from Fall River Legend by Morton Gould. James Sedaris conducts the New Zealand Symphony Orchestra.

0: music that Morton Gould wrote to go along with the story of Lizzie Borden. That was Fall River Legend, Church Social and Cotillion, with James Sedaris conducting the New Zealand Symphony Orchestra. I'm Scott Blankenship.
1: Spain produced its share of outstanding classical composers. Manuel de Falla, Pablo de Sarasate, Granados, Albéniz, Rodrigo. They all created lively, passionate, evocative music about their country. But Spain also inspired many non-native composers, particularly French ones. Claude Debussy's musical depiction of Spain was born entirely of his imagination. Except for a brief travel layover, he'd never visited the place. From APM American Public Media, this is Performance Today. I'm Valerie Kaler. On the way this hour, Spain and England and France. Claude Debussy's musical European tour, Image for Orchestra, from a recent concert in Manchester, England.

0: Live from NPR News in Washington, I'm Ryland Barton. The official death toll in Venezuela is now more than 1,700 after two powerful earthquakes 5 days ago. NPR's Eder Peralta reports on rescue operations in Caracas.
1: Overnight, rescue crews did manage to extract one person with life, but they are now digging through rubble for a fifth day, and the chances of finding people alive is diminishing. Jorge Rodriguez, the president of the National Assembly, said more than 5,000 people were injured and that 855 buildings had been damaged. 189 of them were completely collapsed. The government says they've opened shelters, but on the streets of Caracas, the displaced are sleeping on sidewalks and in parks. Eder Peralta, NPR News. Caracas.
0: The Supreme Court says Lisa Cook can keep her job as a member of the Federal Reserve's governing board, at least for now. NPR's Scott Horsley reports the decision is a setback for President Trump.
2: In a 5-4 ruling, the high court said the president failed to give Lisa Cook due process when he tried to fire her from the Fed board. The attempted dismissal was part of a broader campaign by the president to bend the central bank to his will in hopes of forcing lower interest rates. While the decision was made on narrow procedural grounds, Chief Justice Roberts wrote, the Fed was deliberately designed to be insulated from political pressure to help prevent the kind of economic panics that were common before the central bank was established. That carve-out for the Fed is in contrast to the Supreme Court's general direction of giving the White House greater control over agencies that were once considered independent. The High Court ruled 6-3 today the president can fire a member of the Federal Trade Commission, reversing a precedent that had stood for nearly a century. Scott Horsley, NPR News, Washington.
0: Comcast is planning to split itself into two separate publicly traded companies by spinning off NBC Universal and Sky. The company says its board and management team think each company will be better positioned to pursue its own priorities and grow as independent entities. NBC Universal includes a theme parks division, Universal Film and TV Studios, NBC, Telemundo, Peacock.
3: With this look at Maine News, I'm Nicole Ogrisco. Maine could face up to $50 million in penalties next year due to errors in its payments for federal food benefits under the SNAP program. Newly released data from the U.S. Department of Agriculture finds that Maine's error rate last year was nearly 11%. Most were overpayments. And starting next year, states with error rates above 6% must cover a portion of the SNAP benefits. Anna Corson with Full Plates Full Potential says the overpayments aren't fraud, they're human error. She says this new cost-shifting policy enacted last year further complicates the SNAP application process.
4: Instead, we could make this program more accessible and more efficient, and that would reduce the number of errors, and it would also ensure that Maine people who are eligible for SNAP have access to it.
3: Corson is urging Congress to delay or reverse the policy under the Farm Bill that's currently under consideration. State officials say more than 6,000 Maine students may not receive mental health services next year if federal funding continues to be held in a legal standoff. The Trump administration attempted to cancel a 5-year, $9 million mental health grant last year, but a federal court issued a preliminary injunction this March to hold the funds in place. Despite the injunction, the Maine Education Department says some newly hired professionals do not know if they will have a job next school year. The Maine DOE says the grant has allowed the state to hire mental health providers

0: Live streaming of Maine Public Classical is made possible by Ocean View at Falmouth, a premier level sponsor of Maine Public Classical, recognizing the value and lasting impact of classical music in Maine. 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
1: Migrants from poorer African countries. The anti-migrant groups blame other African nationals for taking jobs amid an unemployment crisis in South Africa. The government has warned against violence on Tuesday and spent around $35 million on beefing up security. Kate Bartlett, NPR News, Johannesburg.
2: Some Albanians have been protesting a development involving President Trump's son-in-law, Jared Kushner. The project threatens the Narta Lagoon in Albania, a wildlife reserve home to flamingos. Protesters have been marching with flamingo cutouts, earning the movement the nickname, the Flamingo Revolution. This is NPR News from Washington.
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4: 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I'm Valerie Kaler. On the northern coast of Cuba, about an hour from Havana, lies the city of Matanzas. It's sometimes called the Venice of Cuba because of the 17 bridges crisscrossing three rivers that snake through town. It's also been called the Athens of Cuba, thanks to a long history of poets, musicians, and philosophers who rub shoulders there. One of those musicians was José White Lafitte. By the time he was 19 years old, Lafitte knew how to play 16 different instruments, but his primary focus was the violin. After he played a concert with visiting American pianist Louis Moreau Gottschalk, Gottschalk raised the money to send Lafitte to Paris, where he studied violin and composition at the Paris Conservatory. Lafitte became a citizen of France, but he always dearly loved his home country. Here's a little love letter he wrote to Cuba, La Bella Cubana. Robert Debaut made this arrangement, played by Sphinx Virtuosi.

Sphinx Virtuosi played La Bella Cubana by Jose White Lafitte in concert at the University of Georgia in Athens. Music born in a beautiful city with an ugly history. Matanzas, about an hour away from Havana. A history of Spanish colonization, sugarcane plantations, and slavery. By the middle of the 19th century, 60% of Matanzas' population were enslaved Africans. The music we just heard, written in 1910 by Jose White Lafitte. His father was French, his mother an Afro-Cuban liberta, a freed woman. The bones of the dance might be European, but the flesh and blood, 100% Cuban. La Bella Cubana. In a moment, what mom sounds like. This is Performance Today from APM.

How do we remember the people we've lost? What do those memories feel like? Julian Joseph is a British composer and pianist. A few years ago, he was reflecting on the passing of his mother, and he wanted to commemorate her life in music. He remembers his mother as intensely practical, soulful, unbelievably loyal, and incredibly inspiring. And he infused those characteristics into the music he wrote about her. Here's one of the pieces he came up with. It's a tender and relaxed, jazzy reflection called Meditation Point. Julian Joseph at the piano in concert in Berlin.

Meditation Point by Julian Joseph. We heard the composer himself at the piano. He gave that performance as an encore in concert at the Berlin-Brandenburg Radio Broadcasting House in Berlin. Julian Joseph is well known throughout the UK as a jazz composer, pianist, and educator. He's been an active performer and big band leader for decades. Joseph started writing for symphony orchestra, dance, and opera in the 2000s. He says his initial interest in opera came from a practical standpoint. By that time, he was writing so much music, he felt it might be beneficial to channel it into a larger art form. Julian Joseph has since written operas about 18th century violinist George Bridgetower, Tristan and Isolde, and baseball. All this while he continues to perform and churn out new jazz. Celebrating his 60th birthday this year, Julian Joseph. I would love to know what you thought of that piece or anything you've heard on the show. Click the contact button on the PT page at yourclassical.org and spill. And while you're there, please wander around a bit. There's so much to explore. 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

0: In a moment, well, I've never been to Spain, but I kind of like the music. 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
1: 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Taking a look at the weather, there is an excessive heat watch for southern and central Maine for Wednesday through Friday. For tonight, partly cloudy in the north, clear for the remainder of the state, with lows 54 to 60 degrees. For tomorrow, partly sunny, with isolated showers and thunderstorms in the mountains, highs 76 to 89 degrees. And for Tuesday night, showers and thunderstorms in the north and mountains, partly cloudy elsewhere, lows 56 to 60 down east and 61 to 69 for the remainder of the state. And for Wednesday, partly sunny with scattered showers and thunderstorms, highs 83 to 97, 70s at the coast east of Rockland. And for Thursday, hazy, hot and humid, highs 80 to 87 in the north and mountains and 88 to 99 for the rest of the state.
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0: In the first decade of the 20th century, Claude Debussy wrote a series of picturesque pieces for solo piano, called them images. He started working on a sequel a few years later, this one for two pianos. But it wasn't long until he began to think of them as orchestral pieces. The result? His Image for Orchestra. It's a triptych, three separate sections, any of which can be singled out and played as a standalone piece. The second movement of the triptych is another triptych. The middle movement, Iberia, paints three distinct Spanish scenes, the streets and byways, the perfumes of night, and a festival day. The final movement brings us back to Debussy's home turf with an evocation of spring in France. But we begin in England. A folk tune called Keel Row makes a misty appearance throughout. Here's the entire European tour with Thomas Addis leading the Holly in Claude Debussy's Images for Orchestra.

Sir Charles Holly founded his namesake orchestra in 1858, and it's still going strong today, The Holly. We just heard a performance by The Holly, led by Thomas Addis, in that concert at their home base, Bridgewater Hall in Manchester, England. They played Claude Debussy's symphonic triptych, Image for Orchestra, a kind of European travelogue, starting in a vaguely foggy English countryside, moving it to the very lively Iberian Peninsula, and returning home with Debussy for spring in France. That large middle section, itself divided into three parts, is called Iberia, inspired by the sights and sounds and smells of Spain. Remarkably colorful and evocative music for a French composer, really for anyone. Spanish composer Manuel de Falla had high praise for Debussy's work. He said, Claude Debussy wrote Spanish music without knowing Spain. But he clarified, that is to say, without knowing the land of Spain, which is a different matter. Debussy knew Spain from his reading, from pictures, from songs, and from dances with songs danced by true Spanish dancers. Manuel de Falla on Claude Debussy. 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
1: Aldo Lopez Gavilan grew up in Havana, Cuba. His father was an orchestra conductor, his mother a concert pianist. All of his siblings are professional musicians. Aldo himself is a musician who's comfortable riffing on jazz standards, improvising something brand new, and writing and performing classical rap as well. He says he really has no interest in pinning down the geography of the border between classical and jazz. From APM American Public Media, this is Performance Today. I'm Valerie Kaler. On the way this hour, the world premiere performance of the Clarinet Concerto by Aldo Lopez Gavilan. Also this hour, the Harlem Quartet plays a piece by Caroline Shaw, inspired by a moment in a Haydn quartet written a couple centuries earlier. Right now, let's hear music by Caroline Shaw, inspired by the 2016 presidential election. She wrote a set of three essays for quartet. This second essay is called Echo, a reflection on the sometimes warped and skewed loops of conversation in social media.

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The Calidor String Quartet playing Echo, the second of three essays for string quartet by Caroline Shaw. More Caroline Shaw is on the way with the Harlem String Quartet in Michigan. From APM, American Public Media, this is Performance Today. I'm Valerie Kaler. I'm glad you're here for today's musical adventures and discoveries. On the way this hour, two contemporary pieces that honor the past. A new clarinet concerto written by the latest star in one family's musical galaxy, and a string quartet response to a prompt from more than two centuries ago. Right now, let's hear something achingly beautiful from a composer who knew his days were numbered. In 1828, Franz Schubert was face to face with the great leveler. The previous year, Beethoven had died, and Schubert was one of his pallbearers. And Schubert was not well, extremely not well. He was dying. 1828 would be the last year of his life, and wow, did he make the most of it. Incredibly prolific time for the 31-year-old composer. Three piano sonatas, a couple iconic piano trios, a mass, the cello quintet, two monumental song cycles, and a slew of unfinished works, including the piece we're about to hear. I should clarify that this Notturno is unfinished in the same way Schubert's unfinished symphony is. It doesn't stop mid-phrase. It's just that it was meant to be part of a larger work. And, like the unfinished symphony, this Notturno is complete in and of itself. From the Bridgehampton Presbyterian Church in New York, pianist Michael Stephen Brown, violinist Kevin Zhu, and cellist Carter Bray play the Notturno for Piano Trio in E-flat major by Schubert.

0: Franz Schubert did not name that piece for piano trio. It was just labeled with a tempo indication, Andante. It was a publisher who later tacked on the moniker Notturno. That seems perfectly fitting to me. It's a sweet, slumbery, poignant work. We heard pianist Michael Stephen Brown, violinist Kevin Zhu, and cellist Carter Bray. They gave that concert at the Bridgehampton Presbyterian Church in New York, presented by Bridgehampton Chamber Music. So, good news. Saw a dog today. 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
1: You're listening to Maine Public Classical. Taking a look at the weather, there is an excessive heat watch for southern and central Maine for Wednesday through Friday. For tonight, partly cloudy in the north, clear for the remainder of the state, lows 54 to 60. And for tomorrow, partly sunny with isolated showers and thunderstorms in the mountains, high 76 to 89. For Tuesday night, showers and thunderstorms in the north and mountains, partly cloudy elsewhere, lows 56 to 60 down east, and 61 to 69 for the rest of the state. And for Wednesday, partly sunny with scattered showers and thunderstorms, highs 83 to 97, 70s at the coast east of Rockland. And for Thursday, hazy, hot, and humid, highs 80 to 87 in the north and mountains, and 88 to 99 for the rest of the state, cooler along the coast east of Rockland.

Back in the late 1700s, early 1800s, Joseph Haydn wrote almost 70 pieces for two violins, viola, and cello, pieces for string quartet. Haydn's string quartet number 67 is bouncing merrily along. But it pauses and takes an unexpected turn right about here. Haydn changes the key, changes the tempo, goes from loud to soft, changes the mood and feel just because. Recently, American composer Caroline Shaw heard this music and thought, oh, this is great. She said, quote, "I love the way this quartet suddenly takes you to the other side of Alice's Looking Glass in a kind of absurd technicolor transition." Haydn wrote his quartet in 1799. Let's hear Caroline Shaw's 2011 response to Joseph Haydn. It's called Entr'acte.

0: The music is spare and simple at times, then explodes into a kaleidoscope of color. Music written in 2011 by American composer Caroline Shaw, Entr'acte. We heard it from a concert in Traverse City, Michigan, that performance by the Harlem Quartet. Maybe you noticed in that piece that there are moments of silence, more than a few. Silence is a part of that piece of music. Composer Caroline Shaw told us she's intentional about cultivating silence in her music and in her life.
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0: Next time on APM's SymphonyCast, Susanna Mielke leads the Danish National Symphony Orchestra in not one, but two symphonies by her fellow Finn, Jean Sibelius, the lesser-known sixth and the dramatic final seventh. And violinist Isabel Faust joins the orchestra for the devilishly difficult Concerto in A Minor by Antonín Dvořák. I'm Steve Seal. That's next time on APM's SymphonyCast.
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2: We're about to hear the world premiere performance of a clarinet concerto that celebrates a big musical family. Aldo López Gavilán grew up in Havana. His father was an orchestra conductor, his mother a concert pianist. All of his siblings are professional musicians, too. At the root of this musical family tree, Aldo López Gavilán places his maternal grandfather, Juan Jorge Junco. Junco was a premier clarinetist and teacher in Cuba. He played with the Havana Symphony for many years and soloed all across Europe. López Gavilán wrote this concerto to celebrate Junco, his family heritage, and the rich musical traditions of Cuba. It's a fusion of Afro-Cuban rhythms, jazz melodies, and classical elements, and I can't wait to share it with you. This is the world premiere performance of the clarinet concerto by Aldo López Gavilán. Ricardo Morales is playing the clarinet. Michael Butterman conducts the Boulder Philharmonic Orchestra.

From a concert in Boulder, Colorado, that was the world premiere of the Clarinet Concerto by Aldo López Gavilán. A concerto inspired by the musical legacy of Cuban clarinetist Juan Jorge Junco, who passed down his musical lineage to his children and grandchildren, including Aldo López Gavilán. That work celebrates the rich musical tapestry of Cuba and highlights Afro-Cuban rhythms and jazz. Ricardo Morales played solo clarinet. Michael Butterman conducted the Boulder Philharmonic Orchestra. Ricardo Morales, principal clarinet of the Philadelphia Orchestra, a position he's held since 2003. He's also an avid chamber musician. Anywhere he plays, in any format, he plays with such a sweet, penetrating sound. It really came out in the slow second movement of the concerto we just heard. Simply gorgeous. You can hear that concert highlight again on the PT page. 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